0: Franz Joseph Haydn's Symphony number 104 in an arrangement by Johann Peter Salomon for sextet. And we heard the Salomon Quartet, Lisa Berezniuk on the flute, and Continuo, form of forte piano by Christopher Hogwood.
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2: Australian pianist Jason Gillam returns this July for Keys to Life, a two-piano recital with his close friend Iyag Sugaya making his Australian debut. Together they present a joyful, celebratory and deeply moving programme featuring Mozart, Ravel, Debussy, Khachaturian, Chabret and more. Keys to Life is on Sunday, 19 July at 5 p.m. in the Elizabeth Murdoch Hall at MRC. 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
0: You're listening to Morning Recital here on 3MBS Melbourne. I'm David Taylor, presenting a programme prepared for us by Elizabeth O'Keefe. Mozart completed his last violin sonata in Vienna in July 1788, and it was written while he was also composing one of his last great operas, Don Giovanni. The sonata is nicknamed For Beginners, and was completed 2 weeks after a similarly nicknamed piano sonata. Unlike the previous few sonatas, though, where the keyboard played an equal role, this sonata is dominated by the keyboard. In that regard, only the violin part is easy. The keyboard part is certainly not for beginners. There are three movements, Andante Cantabile, Allegro, and Andante con Variazione. The movements are ordered in a non-standard manner, with the slow movement first and the expressive allegro form placed second. There's a significant dialogue between the violin and keyboard in the opening movement, but the keyboard dominates the last two. The sonata ends with a set of six variations on a simple theme that Mozart apparently took from a trio sonata written by his close friend Carl Friedrich Abel, who had died 2 months earlier, and as such, this is a tribute to his friend. Fourth variation is the only sonata to feature the violin prominently, and the fifth variation is for keyboard alone. In this recording, we hear Isabel Faust, who is playing her 1704 Sleeping Beauty Stradivari, and Alexander Melnikov, whose fortepiano is a copy of a 1795 Anton Walter. So Mozart's Violin Sonata number 35 in A.

Mozart's Violin Sonata number 35 in A. It was played there by Isabel Faust, violin, and Alexander Melnikov on the piano. And apparently, Alfred Einstein said of that work that it's at once Bachian and Mozartian. I think that performance certainly brought it out. Now you're with Morning Recital here on 3MBS Melbourne. I'm David Taylor. And please be aware that we now have a text line so you can give us your feedback on the music. The text line number is 0485 011 0035. So feel free to share your thoughts and views with us on the text line. And now we come to Claude Debussy, who we think of as the composer of the dream world sound of musical impressionism. But in 1892, he became a poet also, starting work on his Proses Lyriques, a set of four songs to which he wrote the poetry, and who's very much under the influence of the symbolist poets in doing so. He completed the set in 1893, and this was the time when he just finished work on Prelude à l'après-midi d'un faune, and he'd completed his string quartet, and was starting work on his opera Pelléas and Mélisande. There are four songs in this cycle, De Rêve, or The Dream, De Grève, of The Beach, De Fleur, of The Flowers, and De Soir, of The Evening. It's performed for us now by the mezzo-soprano Della Jones, and the pianist is Malcolm Martineau.

0: Claude Debussy's Proses Lyriques, four songs, were performed for us there by Della Jones, mezzo-soprano, and the pianist Malcolm Martineau.
1: Richard Tognetti and the Australian National Academy of Music take over the St Kilda Town Hall for two unforgettable evenings this June. 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
0: We know Sibelius's symphonic works well, but in fact he wrote four string quartets, albeit the one we're about to hear, his last, number four, is the only one that he published, and it dates from 1909. Both this work and the composer's Fourth Symphony belong to a period when the composer's life was threatened, when he was diagnosed with a throat tumour, for which he received multiple operations, finally successfully, of course. The fourth quartet, Voices Intimae, comes from the inscription over the quartet comes from inscription in the score of the work's third movement, which Sibelius wrote in a friend's score, and he didn't himself apply it to the work as a whole. But it is apt in many ways. This quartet is the epitome of musical conversation. The quartet is in five movements with an expansive and passionate central adagio di molto, the longest running at more than a third of the whole quartet. The adagio is preceded by an opening andante movement and followed by a short two-minute scherzo. Following the adagio, the allegretto returns us to earth. The finale is marked allegro, and the four players whip us into a frenzy with intricate interplay, clever textures, and the sense that there is far more than four players in this work. That's a quote from Zoe Knighton, who is, of course, the cellist in the group who's about to play the Sibelius Quartet for us. The Flinders Quartet in Sibelius's String Quartet in D minor, opus 56.

Teresa Carreño's Impromptu Un Lam, played by Alexander Uhler, brings to a close our morning recital for today. I'm David Taylor. Thank you for listening. I've enjoyed presenting a programme of music chosen by Elizabeth O'Keefe. Now, do stay with us, for I see that Bill Watts is poised and ready to go with Divertimento in a few seconds, actually. And after that, we have Concert Hall with John Barnes, who's taking us to Norway this afternoon. Thank you for listening.

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1: Well, good afternoon and welcome to Divertimento. I'm Bill Watts, presenting your lighter lunchtime music program. And I must admit, I don't know whom you would program as an opener, but I'm opting today for George Gershwin again and his

music. His centenary musical, 1926's OK, contains excerpts from Someone to Watch Over Me, the title tune, Clap Your Hands, and other, lots of other, actually, Gershwin delights. So sit back, if you can, and enjoy the music.

Imagine hearing that and wondering what's going to happen next when the curtain goes up, because it's such beautiful and entertaining music. John McGlynn was the arranger, and he also conducted the new Princess Theatre Orchestra, as I say, opening today's Divertimento with George Gershwin's overture to OK.

Well, Luther Saxon appears to be having just something of a fit there. Instead of singing This Flower from Carmen Jones adequately. And it's a pity, really, because This Flower is a hardly changed aria from the original Carmen, the flower which you threw to me. Well, I apologise for that. I'm Bill Watts, and you're supposed to be listening to Divertimento on 3MBS. Well, we'll see what we can do now, because we're going to turn to the familiar Invitation to the Dance, which was composed by Carl Maria von Weber as a tribute to his newly wedded wife, Caroline. And it's also the first waltz composed for listening rather than dancing. It certainly tells the story of a young man asking a girl for a dance. She accepts, they dance, and then they part politely. Think back, chaps. Does that sound familiar to you in the past? I should think it probably does.

0: quite old recording there of Carl Maria von Weber's Invitation to the Dance. It was the NBC Symphony Orchestra conducted by Arturo Toscanini, which puts it back really in the late 40s, possibly early 50s. And an interesting tempo that Toscanini took it at. Well, messages now.
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Schubert's beautiful, quite beautiful and well-known serenade, aired by two local musicians with an unusual combination, I think, of instruments. Genevieve Lacey playing the recorder and accompanied by Karen Shorp on the guitar. Well, here we are, midwinter Melbourne. Yes, there we are, the 16th of June. And if you're not sure that it's mid-winter weather for Melbourne, just have a look outside the window or ask yourself whether you've got the heating on. Would you agree with me now that it's mid-winter? Well, it's then an appropriate time, isn't it, for a winter song.

Wonderful choral work there by the Cambridge Singers, John Rutter's own personal group. I think they sing beautifully, and there's no doubt about it. John Rutter is a wonderful composer of choral music. You're listening to Divertimento. I'm your host, Bill Watts, and it's time now, because it's mid-program, and that's the time each day for Lunchtime Piano. Today it's a march and two-step from the pen of Scott Joplin, A Breeze from Alabama.

0: Dick Hyman at the piano playing Scott Joplin's A Breeze from Alabama, a march and a two-step, basically, for which Dick Hyman is well qualified.
1: 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Australian soprano Keandra Howarth, direct from the Amsterdam Concertgebouw, joins Orchestra Victoria Concertmaster Sulky Yu and Principal Horn Andrew Young with pianist Stuart Kelly. 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
0: Philip Glass is one of the most influential of modern composers. He absorbed music as a boy, listening to the music in his father's record store, and then post-college developed his minimalist style of music, which, he says, is built up from, and I quote, repetitive layering and shifting layers. Yo-Yo Ma illustrates Glass's technique in Glass's New World Concerto for Cello and Orchestra.

0: Did you enjoy that?
1: You did? Well, I'm very pleased to hear that, because music by Philip Glass is often presented by Tony Thomas in Contemporary Visions, which is presented tonight at 8 o'clock. So why not tune in if you enjoy Philip Glass, because you're likely to run across him again there tonight. Well, moving on in time and in space to Vienna. Joseph Helmersberg Jr. was part of a Viennese family of musicians in the same time period as the Strauss family, and they were to some extent opponents. Joseph Helmersberger Jr. debuted in his father's quartet at 15, and he moved on in time to conduct the Vienna Philharmonic Orchestra in one of his pieces of music, Danse Diabolique.

0: Well, when you hear music like that, it's no surprise to find that the Helmsberger family were quite often opponents to members of the Strauss family. Joseph Helmsberger Jr.'s Danse Diabolique, played for us this morning by the Vienna Philharmonic, under the baton of Seiji Ozawa on one of his guest appearances on New Year's Eve. Well, cats. Yes, the subject is cats. And they seem to me to create very strong feelings of some kind in almost everyone. Love them or leave them, in a sense. I'm sure cats think they're superior to humans, especially their owners. And the Canadian broadcaster Garrison Keillor agrees, I'm quite sure. Just listen to his In and Out song.
1: Well, I want to go out

0: it's me. 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I can hear you talking in there. Hey, Mom. All right, I get the joke. Open up the door.
1: There we are, Garrison Keillor singing the In and Out song. Garrison Keillor, I suspect, is an expert on cats. And if you enjoyed Garrison Keillor's In and Out song, then why not text me on 0485 011 1035, telling me that you would like further selections, perhaps from Garrison Keillor, in the future. In the meantime, well, here we are.

Some wonderful jazz guitar there from Wes Montgomery using the 1940s hit song South of the Border as his base for some really interesting jazz variations on that song. I do hope you enjoyed it. Well, at 5 to 1, it's time to go think about closing the Divertimento today. And we're going to do so with the close harmony trio, the Andrews Sisters. Top of the Pops, of course, in World War II and later years. The Sisters, in fact, sold an estimated 80 million recordings in their time. And amongst those 80 recordings, their first major hit from 1937,

Well, the Andrews Sisters closing divertimento today, and I do hope you've enjoyed the range of music that I've presented, and what's more, that you'll join me again next Tuesday. In the meantime, stay tuned to 3MBS for some very good music, starting with John Barnes Concert Hall and some gorgeous music from Norway. Time to go now. Keep well and enjoy life. Goodbye now.

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0: Preston Hill presents a showcase recital performed by their talented 2026 choral scholars Phoebe Tate, Sophia Geiger, Matthew O'Leary and Leyland Jones at 7pm Friday the 19th of June at St Peter's Eastern Hill, corner Albert and Gisborne Streets, East Melbourne. 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
0: The choirs of St Peter's Eastern Hill, Trinity College Melbourne and organist Rhys Arvidsson come together for a thrilling evening of music making directed by Christopher Watson. 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

A very good afternoon to you from John Barnes and welcome to Concert Hall. And a Norwegian composers provide this afternoon's programme, which includes a violin concerto by Sinding and two versions of Peer Gynt music, the well-known set by Grieg and a more recent setting by Severud. Johan Halvorsen composed his Norwegian Festival Overture for the opening of the National Theatre in Christiania in 1899. And not surprisingly, the music contains elements of Halling, a Norwegian folk dance. Nimi Järvi conducts the Bergen Philharmonic Orchestra in Halvorsen's Festival Overture.

Well, beginning concert hall this afternoon, the Norwegian Festival Overture, written in 1899 by Johan Halvorsen. And that performance was by the Bergen Philharmonic Orchestra. On the podium was Naomi Järvi. In 1874, the Norwegian playwright Henrik Ibsen invited Edvard Grieg to provide music for his five-act drama Peer Gynt. The resultant score has become one of the great Norwegian composer's most popular works. And a suite from the full score includes a prelude, At the Wedding, where Peer Gynt abducts the bride. Then come Mourning, Asa's Death, Asa was Peer's mother, Anitra's Dance, Peer's Homecoming, and In the Hall of the Mountain King. Grieg's Peer Gynt Suite is brought to us by the BBC Scottish Symphony Orchestra, conducted by the Finnish maestro Hannu Lintu.

Well, that was a suite from the incidental music which Edvard Grieg composed for Peer Gynt, the celebrated play by Henrik Ibsen. That performance was by the BBC Scottish Symphony Orchestra, and the conductor was Hannu Lintu. The first of Christian Sinding's three violin concertos was written during 1898, and, as may well be expected, is very much in Romantic-era format and feeling. Henning Kraggerud is the soloist, with Beata Engeset conducting the Bournemouth Symphony Orchestra in Sinding's A Major Violin Concerto.

0: Beata Ingerset conducted the Bournemouth Symphony Orchestra in that performance of the Violin Concerto in the Key of A by Norwegian composer Christian Sinding, and the soloist was Henning Kraggerud. And before that we heard incidental music to Peer Gynt by Grieg. A very different arrangement will be heard very shortly by, certainly not by Grieg, but by Harald Sæverud. Stay tuned.
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0: And just a few moments ago, I mentioned that earlier in this program, we heard a suite from Edvard Grieg's well-known music for an 1874 production of Henrik Ibsen's play Peer Gynt. Much later, to wit, in 1948, Harald Sæverud composed music for a new production of the play. Despite the fact that the score contains themes sounding a tad like Norwegian folk music, Sæverud's version of Peer Gynt is far removed from Grieg's pictorial setting. Writing about Sæverud's version, Tony Lundmann said that the composer wanted to illuminate the psychological events rather than paint musical landscapes. Well, it's much darker, virtually anti-romantic. But like Grieg, Sæverud formed suites from the full score, and the Stavanger Symphony Orchestra, under the baton of Alexander Dmitriev, plays suite numbers 1 and 2 of Harald Sæverud's Peer Gynt.

Peer Gynt Suites 1 and 2 by Norwegian composer Harald Sæverud, played by the Stavanger Symphony Orchestra, and the conductor was Alexander Dmitriev. And certainly that music was very different, his setting of, or Sæverud's settings of Peer Gynt, very different indeed from Grieg's much more pictorial version, which we heard earlier this afternoon. And very soon, we'll be hearing a piano concerto.

0: Concert Hall with John Barnes on 3MBS, classical music for Melbourne.
1: Geir Tveit wrote 6 piano concertos, the fourth of them originally in 2 keyboard format, whereas the full orchestral version, the composer's preference, received its premiere in 1949. Subtitled Aurora Borealis, the northern lights with a variety of colours, often very dramatic, invariably beautiful, are, as one writer put it, well reflected in Tveit's concerto, with its glittering music, piercing pyrotechnics kindled by piano and orchestra in partnership. In the fourth piano concerto, Aurora Borealis by Geir Tveit, the soloist in the performance we hear is Harbard Gimser, with Beata Engerset in charge of the Royal Scottish National Orchestra.

0: The Piano Concerto No. 4, subtitled Aurora Borealis, by the Norwegian composer Geir Tveit. And that performance was by the Royal Scottish National Orchestra. The conductor was Beata Engeset, and the soloist was Harvard Gimser, sitting at the piano. And speaking of pianos...
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2: David Chelmerdine is a multi-skilled enthusiast. He was awarded the Order of Australia last year for distinguished service to conservation and environmental sustainability. And his main aim has been to harness business energy to promote effective climate change programs through an organisation called Climate Works Australia. 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
0: Born in 1840, and after his early education in his native Norway, Johann Svensson studied under Karl Reinecker in Leipzig. So it's hardly surprising that Svensson's music follows the pattern set by the Leipzig Conservatory founder, Felix Mendelssohn, therefore being very romantic in character. An example is the second of his two symphonies. Dating from 1876, Svensson's Symphony in B-flat is played by the Oslo Philharmonic Orchestra. The conductor is Marius Jansons.

0: Maurice Janssens conducted the Oslo Philharmonic Orchestra in that performance of the Symphony No. 2 in the key of B-flat by Norwegian composer Johan Svendsen.
1: Seduce, betray, ascend. Victorian Opera presents The Coronation of Poppea, opera's most provocative love story. In a 1980s underbelly club, lust burns, passions ignite, and vengeance runs red. Monteverdi's masterpiece sizzles in a striking new production, featuring a subtle yet seductive reorchestration by Elena Katz-Chernin. From June 30th to July 4th, Palais Theatre. Tickets from $39 at victorianopera.com.au. A station sponsor.
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0: And of course, in this day and age, you can also text 3MBS, and the number to use is 0485 01 1035. Well, this afternoon's program began with a short piece by Johan Halvorsen, and he returns now with another, his Norwegian air of 1903, with its prominent violin part and folk-like melodies. Marianne Thorsen and the Bergen Philharmonic Orchestra under Naomi Järvi play Halvorsen's Norwegian air.

Norwegian Air by Johan Halvorsen, played by Marianne Thorsen, the violinist, with the Bergen Philharmonic Orchestra, conducted by Naimi Järvi. That was a Norwegian Air, now here's a Norwegian Dance.

The Australian pianist Roger Woodward played that Norwegian dance by Edvard Grieg, probably Norwegian's best-known composer. And speaking of Grieg, I notice in John Cleghorn's programme Concert Hall tomorrow afternoon, he has one of the world's most popular piano concertos, and of course it is by Grieg. It's the piano concerto in A minor with the wonderful Radu Lupu as the soloist. John's programme also includes the Mass in C by Beethoven, a flute concerto by Carl Philipp Emanuel Bach, a short piece by Maurice Ravel, the French composer, and the programme will end with the Pathetique Symphony, the Symphony No. 6 by the great Russian composer Tchaikovsky. That's Concert Hall tomorrow afternoon with John Cleghorn. Speaking of John Cleghorn, he's filling in for Nikki Gilderdale today, so John is my neighbour in Studio One. Do stay tuned because John will entertain you until 7 o'clock with Intermezzo. But it's goodbye now from John Barnes.

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1: And so it's time for Intermezzo, our drive time program on 3MBS Melbourne. I see on the information in front of me that it's now 16 degrees and that there is patchy rain nearby, but not here. I'm John Cleghorn, and I'm filling in for Nikki Gilderdale, the regular presenter. The program has been selected for us for this program by Anne Bellew. And we begin with some music of Stravinsky, some of his ballet music, some of his later ballet music. 20th Century Classics Ensemble, under the direction of Robert Kraft, play the second movement of Danse Concertante by Igor Stravinsky.

Robert Craft was conducting 20th Century Classics Ensemble in that movement from Danse Concertante of Igor Stravinsky. We turn now to some music of Franz Schubert.

That was the Polonaise in B flat major for violin and orchestra by Franz Schubert. It was performed by Thomas Erhardtmeier with the German Chamber Philharmonic Orchestra, conducted by the soloist. Music by an Australian now, it's Graham Kerner. We hear the State Orchestra of Victoria under the direction of Mark Somerbell. It's Imogen's Waltz from Internal Rhapsody of Graham Kerner.

0: Internal Rhapsody, Imogen's Waltz by Graham Kerner. It was played by the State Orchestra of Victoria, Mark Somerville conducting.
1: 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Guest soloists will include Roman Ponomariov, horn, Jack Schiller, bassoon, Sulke Yu, violin, and Wang Pham, piano. 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
0: And you're listening to 3MBS. It's a quarter past four. Turn out music of Giovanni Simone Maier, and it's the Ingemisco from the Grand Messa di Requiem. The soloist, Deborah Riedel, the orchestra, Arcadia Lane Orchestra, under the direction of Richard Bonning. The Ingemisco from the Grand Mass, Requiem Mass.

Injimisco from the Requiem Mass of Giovanni Simone Mayr. It was performed by Deborah Riedel with the Arcadia Lane Orchestra, Richard Bonnick conducting. And now some music of Vivaldi, as arranged by John Williams.

Violin Concerto in D Major by Vivaldi, as transcribed for guitar by John Williams. Jonas Rohler was conducting the Franz Liszt Chamber Orchestra. Some music of Michael Haydn now, the younger brother of the better-known Franz Josef. One of his six minuets. Music of Michael Haydn.

Six Minuets by Michael Haydn, the Academy of St Martin in the Fields, Sir Neville Mariner. You're listening to 3MBS Melbourne, the programme Intermezzo, presented by me, John Cleghorn. The time is just 25 minutes to five. Here's some music of the Russian composer Anton Arensky.

0: Music for Two Pianos by Anton Arensky. It was his Valse Suite No. 1 in F major, and the pianists were Alexander Tamir and Braca Eden.
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2: 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Australian soprano Keandra Howarth, direct from the Amsterdam Concertgebouw, joins Orchestra Victoria Concertmaster Sulky Yu and Principal Horn Andrew Young with pianist Stuart Kelly. 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

Die Nacht ist finster by Mozart. The solos were Peter Schreier, tenor, Herman Pry, baritone, and Walter Berry, bass. Erich Keller was conducting Convivium Musicum München. Allegro Passionata by Camille Saint-Saëns. The cello soloist is Julian Lloyd Webber.

Allegro Appassionato by Camille Saint-Saëns, the soloist Julian Lloyd Webber, the conductor Jan Pascal Tortelier. He was in charge of the English Chamber Orchestra. Music now of the American composer Florence Price, a work simply entitled Adoration, arranged for brass ensemble.

Adoration by Florence Price, as arranged for brass ensemble by Jari Storlokken. Here's one of the songs of the Auvergne, sung by Victoria de Los Angeles.

0: one of the songs of the Auvergne by Cantaloube. The soloist, Victoria de Los Angeles. Jean-Pierre Jacquia was conducting the Lemera Concert Orchestra. 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The time is just almost two minutes to five.
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The Overture de Reinickson by Jacques Offenbach. Antonio da Almeida was conducting the Philharmonia Orchestra. Here's some music of the 20th century English composer Gordon Jacob.

Excerpts from Four Sketches by Gordon Jacob, Daniel Smith's bassoon, Roger Vignol's piano. Music now of John Anthill.

0: 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James Judd was conducting the New Zealand Symphony Orchestra.
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0: Music of Carl Jenkins.

Song of the Spirit. Song of the Spirit by Carl Jenkins. Addie Amos Symphony Orchestra of Europe and the London Philharmonic Choir were all under the direction of the composer.

Windmills of Your Mind by Michel Legrand. They were performed by the Berlin Philharmonic Cellos. Here's some nostalgia.

Margie, Mr. Gable. I don't want to bother you. I guess you got a lot of girls to tell you the same thing. And if you don't want to read this one, you don't have to. But I just had to tell you about the time I saw you, and it happened one night. That was the first time I ever saw you. And I knew right then you were the nicest fella in the movies. I guess it was because you acted so... was so natural-like. Not like a real actor at all, but just like any fella you'd meet at school or at a party. And then one time I saw you in a picture with Joan Crawford. I had to cry a little. Because you loved her so much. And you couldn't have her. Not till the end of the picture, anyway. And then one time I saw you in person. You were making a personal appearance at the theater, and I was standing there when you got out of your car, and you almost knocked me down. Oh, but it wasn't your fault. No, I was in the way. But you looked at me, and you smiled. Yeah, you smiled right at me as if you meant it. And I cried all the way home just because you smiled at me for being in your way. Oh, I'll never forget it, Mr. Gable. Honest Injun, you're my favorite actor.

Dear Mr. Gable, You Made Me Love You. We heard Judy Garland with the MGM Studio Orchestra. That recording dated from 1937.

42nd Street by Harry Warren. Eric Kunzun was conducting the Rochester Pops. Here's Charles Aznavour.

Jan. Jan. Yesterday, when I was young, Charles Aznavour was both the composer and the vocalist.

Anniversary Song by Al Jolson was played by the T. Rose Duo. Here's music now of Hans Christian Lumbye, sometimes referred to as the Strauss of the North.

0: Polonaise with Hans Christian Lumbye was performed by Christer Nielsen with the Danish Radio Symphony Orchestra, conductor Gennady Rostestvensky.
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0: You're listening to 3MBS Melbourne. And the time now is 21 minutes to 6. Singing Charlie is My Darling is Elizabeth Harwood and Owen Brannigan with the Hendon Grammar School Choir and the Pro Arte Orchestra, conductor Sir Charles McKerris.

0: Singing Charlie is My Darling, we heard Elizabeth Harwood and Owen Branigan with the Hendon Grammar School Choir and the Pro Arte Orchestra, Sir Charles Mackerras conducting. Warwick Stengards is an experienced conductor with a lifelong commitment to music education. This weekend he's set to be one of the judges in the final round of the Hopkins Bradford Youth Concerto Competition, an annual event hosted by the Frankston Symphony Orchestra. Today, Warwick is talking to Sue Kaufman about the competition and the six talented young finalists who'll be performing in the upcoming competition concert.
1: Warwick Stengards, welcome to 3MBS Melbourne.
2: Thank you very much.
1: You're here today to talk about a concerto competition that's being held in Melbourne at the moment, the Hopkins Bradford 2026 Youth Concerto Competition. What's the concerto competition all about?
2: Yes, well, we were fortunate to be awarded the John Hopkins Scholarship from Melbourne University. When I say we, the music director of the Frankston Symphony, Thaddeus Huang, and myself, we're both alumni of the Conservatorium, Melbourne Uni, which is a condition of gaining that scholarship, and the scholarship is to be used to benefit the community, and we thought the best way is to fund their ongoing Hopkins Bradford concerto competition.
1: So what did the competitors have to do?
2: Yeah, well, there are three stages to the competition. Stage one is the video adjudication by myself and Thaddeus. That took some time because we had upwards of 50 wonderful performers already in stage one, and that was hard enough to cut it down to six finalists for stage two, which is coming up this Saturday down at the Mornington Peninsula Community Centre.
1: So can you tell us a bit about this concert then? Who's going to be playing in it?
2: Yeah, so this is stage two. So the six finalists will be competing for a cash prize as well as a performance with the Frankston Symphony Orchestra, which is called Stage 3. So that's going to be very difficult. We've got two cellists, a flautist, clarinet, a pianist and a horn player. So it was hard enough to select those six in the first place.
1: Who's judging the competition, Warwick?
2: Yes, in Stage 1 was just the video adjudication by myself and Thaddeus, and I'm joined by Anne Gilby and Louisa Breen for the final. It's next stage for the finalists on Saturday.
1: So what can the audience expect to see and feel at this finals concert?
2: Yes, it's at 2 o'clock and down at the Mornington Peninsula Community Arts Centre. Yes, they're performing 20 minutes of their selected concerto just with piano, this time as an accompanist. Before being selected, the winner will be selected to perform with the Frankston Symphony in September.
1: And what benefits do young musicians get from a competition like this?
2: Well, I think it's a wonderful experience, particularly for those six finalists that get to perform against each other, as it were, but in public. Anytime you can do a concerto performance in public, I think is good experience, and hopefully they'll get some good feedback from the adjudicators.
1: They must be probably getting quite nervous at this point of view, but is it a relaxed performance for the audience?
2: I hope so. I hope it's an enjoyable experience for an audience as well, a general audience. I'm sure there'll be plenty of family and friends for each individual competitor, but of course I think it'll be an interesting thing to see what sort of amazing talent is coming up. They're all wonderful performers, so it's going to be a hard task to choose one of them.
1: And whatever the outcome, it's an amazing celebration, isn't it, of the talent
2: yes.
1: of the people and the
2: yes,
1: efforts
2: yes.
1: that they have gone to get to this point in the competition. Well, thank you very much, Warwick, for making the time to talk to 3MBS Melbourne today.
2: It's a pleasure. I hope to see some of your listeners on Saturday.
0: Sue Kaufman was speaking with Warwick Stengards, one of the judges of the Hopkins Bradford Youth Concerto Competition. The six finalists are performing on Saturday, the 20th of June, at the Peninsula Community Theatre in Mornington. For more information and tickets, go to the Frankston Symphony Orchestra website, fso.org.au. 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Wonderful piano music now of Frédéric Chopin. It's the second of his four ballades in F major. The pianist, Philippe Entremont.

Concert Polonaise in A Major by Moniuszko was played by the Warsaw National Philharmonic Orchestra. Reinhold Glier's Harp Concerto is perhaps his best-known composition. Here it is, performed by Ossian Ellis with the London Symphony Orchestra, conductor Richard Bonning.

Harp Concerto in E-flat Major by Reinhold Glier. It was played by Ossian Ellis with the London Symphony Orchestra, conductor Richard Bonning. Here's some dance music from Aida.

The Dance of the Little Moorish Slaves, but from Aida by Verdi. It was played by the National Symphony Orchestra of Ireland, conductor Rico Saccani. Some music now of Jean-Philippe Rameau. It's an orchestral suite from Dardanus and is played by the English Baroque soloists, conductor Sir John Eliot Gardner.

0: an orchestral suite by Jean-Philippe Rameau. It was played by the English Baroque soloists under the direction of Sir John Eliot Gardner.
1: Seduce, betray, ascend. Victorian Opera presents The Coronation of Poppea, opera's most provocative love story. In a 1980s underbelly club, lust burns, passions ignite, and vengeance runs red. Monteverdi's masterpiece sizzles in a striking new production featuring a subtle yet seductive reorchestration by Elena Katz-Chernin. 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
0: Christoph Willibald von Gluck. One of his operas, Odil mio dolce ador, sung by Renata Tebaldi.

O del mio dolce ador by Gluck was sung by Renata Tebaldi. Richard Bonning was conducting the New Philharmonia Orchestra. You're listening to Intermezzo on 3MBS Melbourne. The time is 17 minutes past 6. And we turn to the music of Johann Sebastian Bach and a rondo in B-flat major entitled Les Bergeries.

Rondo in B-flat major, Les Bergeries by Johann Sebastian Bach, was played by Elizabeth Anderson, harpsichord. Music of Prokofiev, his first suite, Cinderella. The Orchestra of Paris is under the direction of Semyon Bychtchov.

The second movement of the Cinderella Suite No. 1 by Sergei Prokofiev. It was played by the Orchestra of Paris, conductor Semyon Bychkov. Here's some traditional music as arranged by Bohemian Nights.

Ushti Ushti, traditional music arranged by Bohemian Knights and performed by Bohemian Knights. Here's a Fantasia on Russian themes by Nikolai Rimsky-Korsakov.

0: Fantasia on Russian Themes by Rimsky-Korsakov. The soloist, Nathan Milstein, was playing with an unnamed orchestra under the direction of Robert Irving.
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0: And we come to the end, or almost to the end, of Intermezzo on 3MBS Melbourne. The time is 20 to 7. Music of Josef Myslivicek.

That aria from Antigone by Jozef Myslivicek was sung by Magdalena Kozina with the Prague Philharmonia, Michel Svechevsky conducting. Here's some music of C.P. Bach.

Rondo in C minor by C.P. Bach was played by Andreas Stahler. Music now of Karl Maria von Weber.

Clarinet Quintet in B-flat Major by Carl Maria von Weber was played by Gervaise Depailler with the Melosh Ensemble. And so we come to the end of Tuesday Afternoon Intermezzo. I'd like to thank Anne Bellew, who chose the music for this evening's programme. I'm John Cleghorn, and I wish you well, and hand over now to Paul Crosby, who's here to present In Buried Treasure.

Oh, thank you, John, for intermezzo. I hope to hear you again. Well, if I have some music that you hadn't heard on 3MBS, then that's new music? Or is it never played before, as we like to call it? Ah, the big questions, and it's so lovely to have your company on Buried Treasures. I'm Paul Crusper, and this is where each week we head out of the studio, off to the 3MBS library to unearth and rediscover treasures from forgotten works to lesser-known composers, and some never heard before on 3MBS FM Digital or the app. But before we get to that never-played music, starting as I always seem to be with a piano piece, and this one is a metaphor on looking back on one's life. It's Niels Gaither's gorgeous narrative with a German title, Kleine Klavergeschichte, a little piano story. He would have been reflecting on his time in Leipzig with the Schumanns and the Mendelssohns before the Prussian-Danish War took him back to Denmark. Pianist Anke Bleimer.

Yes, Danish pianist Anke Bleimers with Niels Gaarther's Kleine Klaviergeschichte, a little piano story. Beautiful starts the buried treasures this evening. That was last played on Daybreak in 2013. Now I have the text line open, so why not send me a message? It would be lovely to hear from you. Tell me about a composer you may have found or rediscovered recently as well. That'd be great. The number is 0485 011035 on 3MBS Melbourne, Buried Treasures. Now, it's a pity I don't have 45 minutes to play this entire work because it's a stunning work by George Enescu. I would encourage you to seek it out. It's his string quartet, number one in E-flat. So I've picked out the third movement that is full of the light and colour and a touch of Romanian folk, a brilliant display of Enescu's introspection and ability to bend the folk melodies and timing. Performed here by the Romanian group Quattro Ad Libitum and known for championing lesser-known repertoire, particularly 20th century works, helping bring pieces like Enescu's quartet to wider attention beyond specialist circles.

Oh, that gentle little finish there at the end. Enescu brilliance. Yes, George Enescu's string quartet, number one in E flat there, the third movement, and played, I must say, brilliantly by Quattro Ad Libitum. Last heard that 6 years ago on A Little Night Music. And don't forget the 3MBS app, which you can download if you can go to our website or Apple or Google stores and download it. Really good because you can take the music wherever you want. You can also listen back to programs. And if you're listening to a program like this where there's some works that we haven't maybe heard for a while or composers, it's great. It actually tells you what the music is that you're listening to and have listened to as well. It tells you the whole playlist as well. I'm Paul Crisper. This is Buried Treasures. Now, this will light up the text line if I don't give this context. A work of Haydn's that has never been played on 3MBS. Ah, yes, this recording, to be technical, has not been on air before. It's an arrangement by Sir John Stainer of Haydn's Symphony No. 104 in D for organ, performed here by Thomas Heywood. Still has me puzzled. Why not?

0: Oh, now I've, you know, I'll admit I'm not a great organ fan, but gee, I do like that. And that was Franz Joseph Haydn's arrangement, or sorry, not his arrangement, Symphony Number 104 in D, with an arrangement by Sir John Stainer there, and Thomas Heywood was the organist. And that was yes, you're right, Haydn's London Symphony. I know there's a series of London Symphonies, but that one, I'm pretty sure, is the London Symphony that he took off to London in about 1790 there. So wonderful. And never before played, or never before broadcast on 3MBS Melbourne.
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0: To the contemporary Hong Kong-born composer Benjamin Pochi Ma, this work is deeply personal. Written in memory of his father, this symphony is Ma's requiem, but without voices, relying entirely on the orchestra to carry its sense of grief and reflection. The Shanghai Philharmonia and the Timpani Centre Stage with timpanist Ru Wen Yang.

Now, if you think you just heard a requiem without words, that's correct. That was Benjamin Ma, Hong Kong-born composer, symphony in G minor, requiem without words. Ru Wen Yang was on the timpanis and really giving them a good belt. A Shanghai Philharmonia Orchestra, and the conductor was Yen Ping Li. Now, before we move to another symphony, a very short work from Henry Purcell that you wouldn't have heard before, his Symphony for the Flutes from Act 2 of the semi-opera Dioslecian.

Henry Purcell's Symphony for the Flutes there, with the Belgian Reisekar Consort. Now, not quite Mozart, but definitely hanging out in the same Vienna neighbourhood, Joseph Leopold Eibler's Symphony No. 2 in D minor. Just a slightly stormy apartment, but absolutely delightful music, performed here by the Chamber Orchestra of Geneva.

Oh, what a delightful piece of music, I think you'll agree. Josef Leopold Eibler's Symphony No. 2 in D minor, the Chamber Orchestra of Geneva. That was the fourth movement, so there's three other wonderful movements as well. And Michael Hofstetter was driving them along there. And thank you, and well, no, actually, before I said that, I was going to say the fact that it hasn't been on air is remarkable. What do you think? Send me a text message, 0485 01 1035. And thank you to Rod from East Brighton, who's texted in to say that I love that organ piece, the Haydn London Symphony from before. So thank you, Rod, and yeah, text in, let me know what you think. Now, from the man who usually stood on the podium, here's Antal Doráti stepping into the composer's chair. Born in Hungary before fleeing to America, this is his Symphony No. 1, and here he is rallying the Stockholm Philharmonic Orchestra.

0: And that was Antal Doráti's beautiful fourth movement from his Symphony No. 1, the Stockholm Philharmonic Orchestra, and such a beautiful rendition there because the conductor was Antal Doráti, and that was from a recording from 1967, which obviously we could hear it was a live recording, and one that, yeah, we haven't played before here on 3MBS. 3MBS, this is Buried Treasures, and I'm Paul Crisper. It's lovely to have you with me.
1: In a stunning explosion of colour and movement, the Australian Ballet presents Copland Dance Episodes. 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Dynamic, exhilarating and richly musical. 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
0: Now, moving to a little bit of a different mood, and it's amazing how some music doesn't just describe a season, it seems to be the moment itself. And in the next two works from Swedish Hildur Lundvik's Choral World, memory and nature blur together. From the quiet arrival of first spring rain in the first work, to the image of an almond tree in bloom. And these two works trace the same gentle idea in different forms, music as a kind of remembering, performed here by the Uppsala University Chamber Choir.

Oh, two beautiful works there from Hildur Lundvik. The first, Spring Rain, and the second work was Like a Blossoming Almond Tree, the Uppsala University Chamber Choir with Stefan Parkman. And while we're on this theme, I thought let's go for another work from that recording, and this is from David Vikander, The Fine Crystal.

0: Oh, the fine crystal David, the Swedish composer David Wikander, and Uppsala University Chamber Choir with Stefan Parkman. Oh, yes, that does bring us to another end of episode of Buried Treasures. I hope you've enjoyed all the music this evening and discovering some works that hasn't been on air for a while, or we haven't played before even. It's been lovely having you here. Don't forget to subscribe to 3MBS. Coming up next, Tony with Contemporary Visions, and on digital, Rod with Mozart and Friends. I'm Paul Krusper. Thank you for being part of the music.
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on 3MBS. I'm Tony Thomas, and tonight, half the music comes from female composers, very good ones too. Finland's Kaija Saariaho and Lotta Venikoski, Poland's Grażyna Batsiewicz, and America's Elena Ruhr. And we'll also hear from Ken Murray, Alan Holley, Nico Muhly, and Sebastian Fagerlund. Once again this week, we hear from Grażyna Batsiewicz and a work which I heard for the first time only a week or so ago at Annam. This is her delightful Quartet for Four Violins from 1949, which deals beautifully with the apparent lack of a bass voice, showing the great versatility of the violin. But Batsiewicz seemed able to sidestep the communist restraints generally imposed at the time and created a vigorous mix of folk elements in four movements which show great variety. This work was written as a teaching piece and is apparently well known in academies worldwide, but had escaped my attention till now, and I'm very happy to bring it to you as well tonight. The players include two violins from the Silesian Quartet, Simon Kreskiewicz and Arkadiusz Kubica, and two of their friends, Krzysztof Lejzon and Małgorzata Wasiuczenek. Here's Batsiewicz's Quartet for Four Violins.

0: The very joyful work by Grashina Vatsevich, her quartet for four violins, was played by two members of the Silesian Quartet and two of their friends. And you heard that opening Contemporary Visions tonight.
1: This July, the Melbourne Symphony Orchestra's Winter Gala returns in spectacular glamour. Conducted by Jaime Martin, soprano Danielle Denise joins for songs by Gershwin, Bernstein, and more, alongside Ginastera's vibrant Variaciones Concertantes. Bernstein's electrifying symphonic dances from West Side Story brings the night to a thrilling close. Melbourne Symphony Orchestra's Winter Gala, July 30 and August 1 at Arts Centre Melbourne, Hamer Hall. 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
0: Well, when researching for my guest last week, Sydney composer Alan Holley, I came across his piano trio from 2012, The Estuaries of Time, a premiere piece which was recorded in Elder Hall, Adelaide, back in 2012 by the Seraphim Trio. Very fine players, Anna Goldsworthy piano, Helen Ayres violin and Tim Nankervis cello. I know no more about this piece than one can discern by listening to it, but it seems to me a very strong addition to the gigantic repertoire of piano trios. It was recorded by Adelaide's 5MBS and released on a private CD entitled Midwinter Dream, which our library has. And I'm very happy also to bring it to you tonight. Alan Holley's The Estuaries of Time.

0: the Seraphim Trio with Alan Holley's The Estuaries of Time.
1: Experience an evening of sublime chamber music and song at Melbourne Recital Centre on Tuesday the 14th of July at 7 p.m. Hear masterpieces by Brahms, Richard Strauss and Korngold, including a stunning new arrangement of the timeless Four Last Songs. Australian soprano Keandra Howarth, direct from the Amsterdam Concertgebouw, joins Orchestra Victoria Concertmaster Sulky Yu and Principal Horn Andrew Young with pianist Stuart Kelly. 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
0: Well, a few years ago, Finland's Lotta Venikoski won a gramophone award in the Best Contemporary Music category for her Ondine disc entitled Sigla. This contains three works, but the one giving the disc its name is Sigla from 2022, a harp concerto written for the harpist we hear, Sivan Margan. The title has a variety of meanings, not directly referenced by the composer, but which may be identified by different listeners. It's a jingle in Italian, sailing in Icelandic, and enthusiasm in the Philippines Tagalog. Here's what Guy Rickards had to say about the work in gramophone. Sigla was composed for the Finnish Radio Symphony Orchestra's Israeli-born principal harpist, Sivan Margan, with whom Venikoski worked to exploit the instrument's full potential in terms of sonority and differences of timbre between its registers. The harp, says Venikoski, quote, is the motor that brings the colours of the orchestra to life, and Margan audibly relishes his role at the centre of events within Sigla's at times fragile, always precisely imagined sound world. There are three movements demonstrating some of the variety the composer remarked upon when she said, growling, whizzing and rattling, you can produce all kinds of sounds with the harp, not just the fairy tale shimmer and glissando as you first think of. Nicholas Collin conducts the Finnish Radio Symphony Orchestra. Sivan Margan is the soloist with Lotta Venikoski's Harp Concerto Sigla.

0: Lotta Venikoski's Sigla was played by harpist Stephen Margan with the Finnish Radio Symphony Orchestra under Nicholas Collin.
1: At the edge of the earth, you could be anyone. A revival of the beloved play by John Millington Synge, the playboy of the Western world, is the latest National Theatre show to arrive at Cinema Nova. Filmed live on stage, Katrina McLaughlin directs Bridgerton's Nicola Coughlan in this darkly funny Irish tale. The Playboy of the Western World, commencing June 25th at Cinema Nova, 380 Lygon Street, Carlton, a 3MBS sponsor.
0: Well, next, we come to a piece by US composer Nico Muhly, written for the Ensemble 8th Blackbird in 2015 in honour of Philip Glass's 75th birthday. This is Doublespeak, which harks back to the 1970s when, according to Muhly, classical music perfected obsessive repetition. Fast music is offset here by slow music reminiscent of that era. An excerpt from Glass's Music in 12 Parts gradually becomes more and more dominant, overtaking the busy material. All ends in a stylized dream state. Eighth Blackbird with Nico Muhly's Doublespeak.

0: Acclaimed Melbourne pianists and broadcast live from the Lady Marigold Southie Performance Studio. Signor Giuseppe Modugno continues this exciting series of live concerts at 7 p.m. on Wednesday the 17th of June during Music for Keyboard with me, Mark Kerr. 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
1: Well, on Contemporary Visions, we're coming now to a chamber work by Kaija Saariaho, the great Finnish composer who died in 2023. Her string quartet, Terra Memoria, from 2006, came 20 years after her previous work for string quartet, Nymphaea, even though Saariaho has remarked that in writing for string quartet, she feels closest to the musical core of musical expression. The title of the work has a twofold reference to both earth and memory. Kimmo Korhonen's notes tell us that, quote, Saariaho says that the earth aspect has to do with the material of the work and the memory aspect with how this material is processed. The work is dedicated for those departed. Saariaho speaks about thinking of people whose lives have ended. Their lives are complete and perfect. Nothing more will be added to them. On the other hand, they live on in our memories, which can change even years after the deaths of the people remembered. Saariaho says this affected the way she managed the musical material in the work. Some elements go through a variety of transformations, while others remain virtually unchanged and clearly identifiable. Meta 4, that's M-E-T-A and the number 4, one of the most successful Finnish quartets, recorded Saariaho's Terra Memoria in 2015. It starts so quietly, you may just be able to hear it.

0: Kaya Sarriaho's string quartet, Terra Memoria, fades out to just about nothing, was played by Metaphor, and you heard it on Contemporary Visions.
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0: Up next, the music of American composer Elena Ruhr, born 1963, and her second violin sonata of 2012. She writes that, quote, "The three virtuosic movements for violin and piano have some jazz and popular influences. Each movement is dedicated to someone who influenced my work. The first is for William Bolcom, who was my teacher at the University of Michigan. The second movement is dedicated to Eddie Russ, who taught me jazz piano and composition as a teenager. And the final movement is programmatic, and based on the evening when I met Oscar Peterson, whose work I have loved ever since I was a young girl, on New Year's Eve 1980. It was written for the players we hear, Irina Murisano, violin, and Sarah Bob, piano. Elena Ruhr's second violin sonata.

0: In Elena Ruhr's second violin sonata, we heard Irina Murasanu, violin, and Sarah Bob, piano.
1: David Chelmerdine is a multi-skilled enthusiast. He was awarded the Order of Australia last year for distinguished service to conservation and environmental sustainability. And his main aim has been to harness business energy to promote effective climate change programs through an organisation called Climate Works Australia. Join me, Matthew Toulmin, when I talk to David Chelmerdine on Reflections at 4 p.m. this Sunday, repeated at 3 p.m. the following Friday.
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0: A Finnish composer with a bit more exposure recently is Sebastian Fagerlund. His chamber music disc, Oceano, includes Transient Light, written for the, quote, magnificent horn playing of the horn player we hear, Hervé Jullien. The title, Fagerlund says, refers to the abstract idea of musical material as light that shines through time with different intensities and nuances. Well, explaining this somewhat, the note taker, Kimmo Kohonen, writes, "The piano's repeated notes are like an electrifying opening signal that is quickly transformed into a virtuoso pulse. The pulse stops, however, as if it had been cut off. What remains is a distant echo in the horn's long, elastic melodies, followed by the violin and cello in free canon. After the climax, all that remains is an atmosphere of desolation." Apart from Julain's horn, the other players here are Minna Pensola, violin, Thomas Jujo Backer, cello, and Paavali Jumppanen, piano. Paavali, of course, the current musical director of ANAM, has been a regular performer at the Recital Centre, elsewhere as well, and he'll be coming to talk to us again here later in the year before the final ANAM concerts of the year, including his farewell concert as musical director. But here now is Fagerlund's Transient Light.

0: Transient Light by Sebastian Fagerlund. And the players Hervé Julien, horn, and a couple from Metaphor, the quartet we heard from a little earlier, Minna Pensola, violin, and Thomas Jutsjobacka, cello, and also Pavli Jumpinen, piano. And more Fagerlund perhaps next week, I think. 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
0: Well, we're going to conclude tonight with Talk, a great little jazz-inspired piece by Ken Murray, the guitarist in Ensemble 3, who I heard playing on last Saturday with Joel Brennan Trumpet, another member of Ensemble 3, in the concert which we were promoting last week with that Alan Holley organised at St Silas. And they're joined in Talk by the third member of Ensemble 3, Don Immel, trombone. All of them fine players, teachers and professors at the Melbourne Con. So here's Ken Murray's Talk.

0: Ken Murray's Talk, played by Ensemble 3, which is Ken on guitar, Don Immel trombone, and Joel Brennan trumpet. Something nice to lead up to the jazz in just a moment. 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
1: In part two of the march, next on Friday Night Serenade, we continue exploring everything 2-4 and 4-4 in dance, opera and film, including marches by Emmanuel Chabrier, Lars-Erik Larsen, Sergei Prokofiev, Scott Joplin and many, many more. From the swaggering fun of Le Piccadilly by Eric Satie to the triumphal march from Aida by Verdi, there'll be so much to enjoy. Friday Night Serenade, 8 o'clock, 3MBS, Melbourne.
0: And that's just about all we have in this program, Contemporary Visions, tonight. Next week, the music has mostly yet to be selected, but will, as I said earlier, will include another piece by Sebastian Fagerlund from Finland, and more from a great number of new music discs on hand. 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Next up, James Clark with Jazz Rivers. My name's Tony Thomas. This has been Contemporary Visions. Thanks very much for your company tonight. I enjoyed the music. I hope you did too. Bye for now, and I'll see you next week.

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You are listening to 3MBS 103.5 FM. And if you're not listening to us on your FM dial, you might be listening to us via your digital radio, your DAB Plus as they're known, or possibly streaming from our website or via the 3MBS app, whichever avenue you are choosing. I hope you enjoy the show tonight for the next couple of hours of jazz. It's Tuesday the 16th of June 2026. The program is Jazz Rivers. My name's James Clark, as mentioned, and like me, I hope you've had an enjoyable week of jazz. I certainly have, and it was really nice to have a play with Emma Gilmartin, who's a great vocalist, and she was at the Paris Cat on Saturday night, and I had the pleasure of working with her and Bob Settergreen, Gianni Marinucci, and Mike Jordan on the drums. But I thought we might get into the show.

Is that recording goes back to 1959, early days of stereo, and we heard Jerry Mulligan, Ben Webster, Jimmy Rolls on the piano, Leroy Vinegar on double bass, and Mel Lewis on the drums. And the album is called Jerry Mulligan Meets Ben Webster. And interestingly, it from the Downbeat review, it actually got a 5-star review. And from an audio point of view, it certainly deserves it. A beautifully clear and easy listening recording. I just have the maybe the thought that they were maybe concentrating pretty hard there on the recording and playing it pretty safe, because Leroy Vinegar is a pretty dynamic bass player. And I remember seeing a video on one of the jazz shows on TV years ago, maybe it was Don Burrows' program when he used to host a program dedicated to jazz, and there was some vision from Shelley's Manhole, and Shelley Mann, of course, the drummer Shelley Mann, and I remember seeing Leroy Vinegar really, really getting it on the bass, and no holes barred, but that just thought it's just a little bit safe from someone like Leroy, but a great, great piece of music. Anyway, what is this thing called Love? Let's have a listen to something recorded a few years later, and this is from Wes Montgomery on the guitar, and it's a tune called The Naptown Blues, recorded in 1965. I hadn't heard this particular version. The version of Naptown Blues I'd heard before was one with Oscar Peterson and Herb Ellis and Sam Jones on the bass, and if someone else, can't remember who else. And this is an interesting version, so let's have a listen to Wes Montgomery. It's from a compact jazz album called Wes Montgomery Plays the Blues.

from an album called Wes Montgomery Plays the Blues. That was the Naptown Blues. Wes Montgomery, of course, on the guitar. Various trumpet players involved there, including Donald Byrd, Joe Newman, Ernie Royal, and on trombones, Wayne Andre, Jimmy Cleveland, Quentin Jackson, and Danny Moore, Tony Studd, Bob Ashton and Phil Woods, Jerry Dottigan, Romeo Pink, and Danny Bank on reeds, Herbie Hancock or Roger Kellaway on the piano. Well, I don't know which one of those pianists we heard there, but maybe somebody can tell me. George DeVivier was the bassist, and Grady Tate on the drums. So that was the Naptown Blues from Wes Montgomery Plays the Blues, and that was on one of those albums released by Verve some years ago called Compact Jazz. Let's have a listen to an album called Presenting Red Mitchell, which is came out of the Contemporary label. And he is joined by James Clay on the flute or tenor saxophone. Lorraine Geller is the pianist. And I was just curious to know what the relationship with Lorraine and Herb Geller might be. And it's quite simply that Lorraine was married to Herb Geller. But very sadly, Lorraine departed at the age of 30 because of some lung and heart complication that she had. Very sad indeed, because obviously a very fine pianist. And Billy Higgins on the drums. And we're going to hear from that album, Cheek to Cheek. Here we go. Red Mitchell on the bass, accompanied by James Clay, Lorraine Geller, and Billy Higgins.

Yes, that was from an album called Presenting, Red Mitchell on the double bass there, accompanied by James Clay on the tenor saxophone. Lorraine Geller was the pianist, and the great Billy Higgins on the drums. That was a recording that takes us back to 1957. The tune was Cheek to Cheek. And there we go. What a wonderful piece of music indeed. And it's a great album too, I might say. There are no duds on that record, on this particular recording whatsoever. Let's move on to a person who I used to work for years ago, and her name is, it's Liz Carthew. I knew her when she was Liz Geyer back in the Adelaide days, a very fine trumpet player and a fine singer as well. And once Liz had moved to Sydney, she recorded an album there with a bunch of the Sydney players, and it's just called Elizabeth Carthew, as the album says. And we're going to hear a tune off the album that was written by trumpeter Bobby Shue. And I've always been a little bit interested in what the history of Bobby Shue is. When I work with Gianni Marinucci on the trumpet, he often talks of the great Bobby Shue. So let's have a listen of Liz Geyer's interpretation of a Bobby Shue tune called Nardalene.

Yes, that was Liz Geyer on the flugelhorn there, and the other people on the track were Kevin Hunt was the pianist, Gary Holgate played the double bass. Let's have a look who played the drums. It was Nicholas McBride. I'm just being careful here because there's a host of players on various tracks, and it's one of those albums that says such and such played on tracks 1, 3, 5, and 7 sort of thing. There we go. So Elizabeth, it was on the flugelhorn, Kevin Hunt on the piano, Gary Holgate was the bassist, Nicholas McBride was the drummer, and the tune was a Bobby Chu tune called Nardalin. So there we go, Liz Guy there, going back to the early 2000s and an album that was recorded in Sydney. Let's have something from Ella Fitzgerald now, and it's one of my favourite tunes, and she does a great job of this, as you would expect, with Oscar Peterson's trio, and the tune is called Can't We Be Friends?

That's from an album from the Verve people called The Best of Ella Fitzgerald, The First Lady of Song. And we heard the tune Can't We Be Friends. Now, if you're listening carefully, I mentioned earlier on that it was the Oscar Peterson Trio. It was the backing band, but it can't be the Oscar Peterson Trio when you can hear a guitar and a set of drums. So it was the original Oscar Peterson Trio featuring Herb Ellison, Oscar and Ray Brown. But in those days, they added Buddy Rich into the four to really what was, I suppose, called the Oscar Peterson Quartet, if we wanted to be more accurate there. But anyhow, that was recorded back in 1956 at the Capitol Studios in Hollywood, and the tune Can't We Be Friends. Let's move on to 1958 now, and an album from Sonny Clark. This is a great album released by the Blue Note people, and it's called Cool Struttin'. The band consists of Art Farmer on the trumpet, Jackie McLean on alto saxophone, Sonny Clark on the piano, Paul Chambers on double bass, and Philly Joe Jones on the drums. And we're going to hear a track off the album written by Miles Davis. It's simply a blues, but a good blues at that, and it's called Sippin' at Bells. Here's Sonny Clark and his band.

Yeah, recorded back in 1958. That's from an album called Cool Strutton. The label is the Blue Note label, and as you've probably guessed, it was recorded by Rudy Van Gelder back in 1958. So again, early days of stereo, but sounding fantastic. Art Farmer was the trumpet player, usually known for his wonderful flugelhorn playing. Jackie McLean was the alto saxophonist, Sonny Clark on the piano, Paul Chambers on the bass, including a terrific Arco solo in there, and Philly Joe Jones on the drums, and they were playing a Miles Davis tune called Sippin' at Bells. Now, one of the hard-working guys around town, in Melbourne that is, who plays saxophone and other reed instruments, is Aaron Searle, and he released an album last year called In Idle Hours. I don't know where Aaron gets idle hours from, because when he's not playing a saxophone, he's running the music department at one of the schools around town. But he managed to find time to record an album last year, and one of the tunes on the album, in fact, is a title track, and the tune is called, I'll see if I can get the pronunciation correct, El Puente Azul, which I believe roughly translates to the Bridge Blues. So let's have a listen to Aaron and his band. We're going to listen to Dave Newtick on the trumpet, Jordan Murray on trombone, Aaron, Paul Williamson on the baritone saxophone, James Sherlock on the guitar, Minya Yu as the pianist, Ashley Smith on bass, and Danny Fisher on the drums.

Yes, you see, had I read the notes, I would have found out without having to use a little bit of Google and AI to find out that El Puente Azul means the Blue Bridge, as Aaron has pointed out on the CD notes here. And this tune has a Latin stroke a Caribbean flavour, and it needed a Spanish name. The piece follows the common structure of a blues with a bridge. So there we are, from Aaron himself, a description of song number one on the album. And we heard Dave Newdick on some pretty high notes there on the trumpet, Jordan Murray on the trombone, Aaron Searle, leader of the band, Paul Williamson, Stuart Byrne, James Sherlock, Minya Yu, Ashley Smith, and Danny Fisher. And there we are, Aaron Searle's album, released last year. From something quite organised to something that's... it's not fair to say disorganised, but it's one of those recordings that was put together by the likes of Norman Granz, who just got players together and said, call some songs and play them. This recording goes back to 1975, recorded in New York City, but when you hear the lineup, you'll appreciate that these guys can just get together in the studio and just call songs and play them. It's Count Basie on the piano, Zoot Sims on tenor saxophone, John Hurt on double bass, and Louis Belson on the drums. We're going to hear, which tune are we going to hear? Oh, we're going to hear Mean to Me. So here we go with Count Basie and one of the small groups.

Yeah, that was from an album recorded back in 1975, produced by Norman Granz. It came out on the Pablo label, and Count Basie was the pianist, Zoot Sims on the tenor saxophone, John Hurd on double bass, and Louis Belson on the drums, and a very smooth version of Mean to Me. Let's go to something now released on the contemporary album, or the contemporary label, dare I say, and this is Cannonball Adderley and Brother Nat Adderley, Victor Feldman on the vibes or the piano, depending on the tune, Sam Jones on double bass and Lewis Hayes on the drums, and we're going to hear a tune called Lisa. And on this particular album, there are two takes of this. There's take 3 and take 8. We're going to play it safe and listen to take 8, which was probably the better one because the take 3 version didn't come out on the album. However, it's one of those extra tracks you get on the CD. So here we go, Cannonball Adderley, Brother Nat, and a wonderful rhythm section. And the tune is called Lisa.

Yes, it's from an album called Cannonball Adderley Quintet Plus. And the tune we heard was Lisa, and it was written by Victor Feldman. And Victor Feldman actually played the piano on that recording. So we heard Julian Cannonball Adderley and Brother Nat on the cornet, Victor Feldman on the piano. Sam Jones was the bassist and Lewis Hayes on the drums, recorded in New York City back in 1961. What a terrific piece of music that was. Let's move on about 30 years or so now and have a listen to something that was recorded in 1990. It's the Gene Harris Quintet. Scott Hamilton is the guest saxophonist, and it's called the Gene Harris Scott Hamilton Quintet At Last, with Herb Ellis, Ray Brown and Harold Jones. And they're going to do a beautiful rendition of a Richard Rodgers tune called It Never Entered My Mind.

0: It's a beautiful tune indeed, and it was called It Never Entered My Mind. It was the Gene Harris, Scott Hamilton Quintet. Not much of Scott Hamilton there, that's for sure, but beautiful piano playing by Gene Harris, and Herb Ellis on the guitar, Ray Brown on bass, and Harold Jones was the drummer, recorded back in 1991 for the Concord people.
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0: Okay, let's move on to something of a more traditional nature. Here's a tune called The Oriental Strut.

0: Yes, the tune was The Oriental Strut, and we heard Melbourne band Steve Waddell's Creole Bells from a recording that goes back to 1999, and the band at that time was Bob Patty on the cornet, Mike Edwards on the clarinet or soprano saxophone, Steve Waddell, the leader, on the trombone, and vocals sprinkled through the album, Tony Orr on the banjo, Uncle Fred Clark there on the tuba, Richard Opat on the drums, and the guest on those particular recordings of that this album was Hans Casemeyer on the piano and Eric Holroyd on the second cornet or the second trumpet, depending on the tune. So there we are, the Creole Bells going back to 1999 and the Oriental Strut. Something that goes back to 2004, just recorded a few years later, is from an album from Paul Williamson's Hammond Combo from A Month of Mondays. I remember this very well. There was four Mondays in a row with a different guest each week, and the album did very well for the Newmarket people, so a pleasure to be part of that. And we're going to hear one of the tracks. This one was dedicated to our old friend down at the Rainbow Hotel called Patrick Alexander. I'll let Paul introduce the tune, and it's called Cold, Cold Feeling.
1: Hey, Patrick Alexander, this is for you. T-Bone Walker, is he in the house?

go to Rainbow Hotel back exactly 22 years ago, and Paul Williamson and the Hammond combo there. The Hammond combo is, of course, Paul on the tenor or a baritone saxophone, Tim Neal on the portable Hammond organ, Michael Jordan on the drums, and various guests, including Owen Gray on that particular occasion. He just got up and decided to have a sing, and there you go. That's what happens. One tune blends into another, and we finish up with C.C. Rider. I must actually have a chat with Paul about recording again at the Rainbow. It's been far too long, so it's about time we did that. And while we're talking about Paul and the guys, a little bit of a plug for this coming Friday night. If you're on a loose end and want to see some jazz, you could do well in calling into the Kelvin Club in town, in Melbourne Place there. It's more or less the corner of Burke Street and Russell Street in town. And Michael will be there on the drums, and Paul will be there on the saxophone, and my good self will be there. And we have a guest pianist. Monique DiMatina would normally play the piano at that particular gig, but she's very busy with a wonderful stage show that she's put together. And we've got a guest pianist, and I'm just going to say it very softly, Joe Kindamo. Joe Kindamo is going to play the piano. Now, he's been doing lots of classical music stuff of late, and hasn't been playing a lot of jazz, so it should be a great night this coming Friday night. Anyway, let's move on to someone that was lurking in the background of that great picture back in 1957, I'm thinking off the cuff now, the great recording, or the great recording, I suppose you could call it, a picture taken in Harlem there of all those wonderful jazz players. Only a few weeks ago, the last surviving jazz musician of that particular photograph, Sonny Rollins, left us. But in the background there was a gentleman called Horace Silver. Horace Silver wrote some great tunes. And once upon a time, back in 1997, I had the wonderful good fortune of listening to Horace Silver talk about how he writes tunes. But we won't go into that right now. Let's have a listen to a tune on this particular album. The album's called Finger Poppin'. It's from the Blue Note people. And it's Horace Silver with Blue Mitchell on trumpet, Junior Cook on tenor saxophone, Gene Taylor is the bassist, and Lewis Hayes on the drums. And we're going to hear a tune called Swingin' the Samba.

Yeah, that's from an album called Finger Poppin'. It's a Blue Note recording, and it features Horace Silver, all Horace Silver tunes on the album. Blue Mitchell is the trumpeter, Junior Cook on tenor saxophone, Gene Taylor on the double bass, and Lewis Hayes on drums. And I'll just quickly tell you a little story about Horace Silver. I had the absolute honour of being in the crowd, being lectured to by Horace Silver and Ray Brown, and they were talking about their methods of writing tunes. And Ray said to Horace Silver, "So how do you write tunes, Horace? You know, you write a whole lot of tunes. What's your method in songwriting?" And he says, "Oh, what I have is a shoebox that I put on the top of my upright piano, and it contains a whole lot of cassette tapes. And what I do is I put a cassette tape into the recorder, and I just doodle around and work out some ideas, and then I push stop, and then I come back and doodle some more ideas, and I push stop again, and I come back and keep doodling. And eventually the tapes fill up, and I just put them in the shoebox. And at some stage, the record company will ring me and say, 'Hey, Horace, why don't you come into the studio and record some tunes? What about some originals?' So Horace would bring in the shoebox with the cassette tapes, put them in the player, and the band would have a listen to a few, and they'd say, 'Well, why don't we record that one, that one, and that one?'" So there we are. Horace Silver, just a continual writer of tunes, and when it came to recording them, just took the shoebox of cassettes into the studio, and they'd pick a bunch of tunes and record them. And that particular tune we heard was called "Swingin' the Samba." As I mentioned earlier in the show, it was a pleasure to work with Emma Gilmartin the other night, and we're going to listen to a tune she recorded about 10 years ago at Bennett's Lane Jazz Club, and we're going to hear her and James Sherlock, Frank Desario on double bass and Danny Fisher on the drums. And this is a tune called "I've Never Been in Love Before."

So it was Emma Gilmartin at the wasn't it the Paris Cat? She was actually at Bennett's Lane back in 2016, accompanied by James Sherlock on the guitar, Frank Desario on double bass, and Danny Fisher on the drums. And the tune was called "I've Never Been in Love Before." From one local band to another, it's great to have a recent recording of Edward York's sextet, and this is recorded a couple of years ago and at the Empire Studios in Heidelberg in Victoria. And we're going to hear Carlo Barbaro, Mark Elton on double bass, James McCauley on the trombone, John McCall on piano, Justin Stanford on congas, and Eddie York on the drums. And this is a tune that Eddie has called Rock, Paper, Scissors. So here's the Edward York Sextet.

0: That tune was from an album called Time, and it was the Edward York Sextet, recorded here in Melbourne. Carlo Barbaro on the tenor saxophone, Mark Elton on double bass, James McCauley on the trombone, John McCall piano, Justin Stanford on congas, and the leader of the band, Edward York, on the drums. And that was one of Edward's tunes. It was called Rock, Paper, Scissors. And, of course, there are other jazz programs on 3MBS I'm sure you're very aware of. Let's give you a little reminder of those other jazz programs.
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0: Yes, back in the early 2000s, I had the pleasure of working with the late Ben Johnson, who was a wonderful piano player, wonderful singer, and wrote a few songs himself, and was on a number of recordings for various bands around Melbourne, as a matter of fact. And I'd like to play one of the tunes that I had the pleasure of recording with Ben back in the day. It would be about 2006, I think. We used to gather at a gentleman's place by the name of Lee Michel, and Lee had a grand piano in his little place, in a little modest place in Fitzroy, and he encouraged us all to come around there and bring a little bit of recording equipment and just have an enjoyable afternoon or evening with him and just record whatever happened. And I'd like to play a tune from Ben Johnson's double CD, a compilation of recordings that that Ben featured on. And this is one of the great tunes, Crazy About My Baby. And it's one of those Fats Waller tunes. Let's have a listen to Ben Johnson on the piano and the vocals. Maybe I'll just get the right track. That would help a lot. Here's Ben.

the late and great Ben Johnson there on the piano and on the vocals, my good self having a play on the bass, and Peter Whitford on the drums, recorded at Lee Michelle's place back in about 2004. What a great time we had there with various other musicians too. I should play a few more of those tunes in the forthcoming weeks because there were a lot of players involved in the recordings at Lee Michelle's place, including people like Julie O'Hara and Don Stewart, and I'm just off the cuff here, Steve Grant, all sorts of players. We love to rock up at Lee's and enjoy his hospitality and his space there in Fitzroy and have a play. We've just about come to the end of the show. Thanks very much for joining me tonight on Jazz Rivers. My name's James Clarke. You're listening to 3MBS 103.5 FM. And I look forward to your company next week. And before I go, don't forget to have a look and see what's coming up jazz-wise this weekend. All the usual places are doing their thing. Johnny's Bar tomorrow night on Thursday night at the Rising Sun Hotel. Joe Roberto will be having his show there, and Pippa Wilson is the special guest, as mentioned a little earlier. Mike Jordan and his band will be at the Kelvin Club. You could also check out what's going on at the Jazz Lab, and also Bird's Basement, and the Paris Cat, of course, have jazz there, and I look forward to catching up with you next week. So until then, this is James Clarke on 103.5 3MBS, and I look forward to your company on Jazz Rivers next Tuesday night. Thanks for joining me, and I hope you enjoyed the show.

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1: Hi there, and welcome to Exploring Music. It's Bill McLaughlin here, and we have a wonderful week in which we are endeavoring to listen to as much as we can of string quartets of Haydn and Mozart. So let's start right in where we left off yesterday. Haydn's about 37, 38 years old, and he seems like a child at play in the fields of the Lord. Let's hear just the opening of the final movement of the quartet number 16 in A major, opus 9, number 6. Here's Haydn in a rondo mode.

So there's Haydn at the age of 38 or so, having a ball. Typical Haydn rondo sound, isn't it? It's lively music, maybe even athletic. And there's a great deal of symmetry and proportion in it. In fact, all of the phrases we're hearing are 4 measures long, so it's a kind of proportion similar to the way the Parthenon is built. That's one of the reasons that critics in the 19th century, long after Haydn and Mozart are gone, referred to the music of these two composers as classic. It's classical music. Let's listen to just the first 20 seconds or so of this again, and I'll count along with the performance as best I can. It's all 4-measure phrases. Here we go. 1, 2, 3, 4. 1, 2, 3, 4. 1, 2, 3. Something different, but 1, 2, 3, 4. 1, 2, 3, 4. 1, 2, 3. Okay, we'll fade out of that. That sort of 4-square writing is very typical of Haydn in dance pieces, especially in a rondo form. But it's far from the only way that he was constructing music in the 1770s. He was very inventive. Let's look at the C minor quartet that comes from just around this time. And here we see him write 2-measure phrases, 2-measure phrases, 2-measure

wasn't it? We wanted to go. But that's Mozart's G minor symphony, which is about another 15 years or so in the future. Okay, let's add in the other three parts to the first violin part. And just for fun, let's have it played by the string quartet, which is supposed to play it. Here's the finale of Haydn's Quartet in C minor, Opus 17, number 4.

Boy, that's a terrific performance from the Angelus Quartet. I keep coming back to this complete Haydn Quartet series that they did, which won the Grammy back in 2001. We heard the finale of Haydn's Quartet in C minor, Opus 17, number 4. And there are some pieces from Haydn just in this period that are so unusual. I had the hardest time figuring out where they came from. It didn't seem like Austrian classical music, which was, of course, his background. And then I was out at the Ravinia Festival near Chicago, and I heard

the Juilliard Quartet play a program of Opus 20 quartets of Joseph Haydn. After that program, I talked with the two Joels, Joel Smirnoff, the first violinist, and Joel Krasnick, the cellist, and they said, this is music influenced by Vivaldi. And I must have looked like I thought they were crazy. He said, no, no, you know that Vivaldi came to Vienna in the 1740s. In fact, Haydn, when he was still a choir boy, was present at Vivaldi's funeral in 1748. And there is a big influence from Vivaldi in some of the minor key pieces, especially of Haydn, that were written, say, for 10 or 15 years after that period. Take, for example, the quartet in G minor, Opus 20, number 3 from this set. That first movement, it makes you anxious. Everything's not quite where you expect it to be. It took me a little while to figure out what it was that was bothering me. I had to count phrase length. 4-measure phrase, then a 3-measure phrase, and 4, then 3. Okay, 7's a lucky number. But when you put things together like that, the rhythm is upsetting. We've only got 2 feet. We want a 4-measure phrase and another 4-measure phrase. Not a 3. It's jumpy. And then when we get to the finale, there's this nervous energy, and it suddenly stops in the 4th measure. Let's hear 2 movements from the quartet in G minor, Opus 20, number 3. The first movement, and then the finale, which is marked Allegro di molto.

Isn't that astonishing music? And I'm inclined to agree with the opinion of the Juilliard Quartet. I hear the influence of Vivaldi in those two quartet movements from Joseph Haydn. We heard the opening and final movements of the Haydn Quartet in G minor, Opus 20, number 3. That was Cantor Mosaïque in that performance. And Bill Sigmund, would you play for us just the first phrase of the last movement? Watch what he does here. It comes to a dead stop right there in the fourth measure. And we're set up to expect continuation of the pattern. We expect ba-da-ba-ba-ba-ba-bum, ba-da-ba-ba-ba-ba-bum. Let's hear it again. It goes on in an irregular way. It's unnerving a little. I think that influence comes from Vivaldi. I think the Juilliard guys are right. But let's take a very different tone of voice and character from Haydn. Just at the same time, there's a C major quartet from the same set, which opens with the most broad, noble theme in the cello. I love this tune. Let me play a little of this at the piano. The cello in its most heroic register, starting on a G up to a C. Listen. That's heroic, isn't it? And it goes up from this G to here. It's kind of a bugle tune in a way. And then Haydn has great fun with it. He extends the fanfare, makes it even more of a bugle tune by rollicking back and forth between a G and an E. And then it almost feels as if the character of the cellist says, "Oh, sorry, was that a little too brash, Your Highness? Maybe I'll just back out of here." "Yes, I'll be on my way, sir." Listen to those two bits again. I'll play the whole thing now. Here comes the fanfare. And the retreat. And the violins. Isn't that a fantastic piece? Let's listen to this first movement of the C major quartet. This is a wonderful English ensemble, the Lindsay Quartet. Quartet in C major, Opus 20, number 2.

That's a noble performance by the Lindsay Quartet. Music of Joseph Haydn, the string quartet number 25 in C major, opus 20, number 2. We heard just the first movement with the great cello theme at the opening. And this quartet has a fantastic last movement, very learned in the 18th century phrase. It's a fugue on four subjects. Let's keep with the same recording. Here's the Lindsay Quartet, the finale of that quartet in C major.

Johann Sebastian Bach had been in his grave in Leipzig for almost 25 years when that piece was published. We just heard the finale of Haydn's String Quartet No. 25 in C major, Opus 20, No. 2. Beautiful performance from the Lindsay Quartet. And the reason that I'm bringing up the great composer from Leipzig, J.S. Bach, is that here is Haydn, who's a classical composer, who's writing a fugue. And not only a fugue, but a very complicated fugue with four separate tunes, four separate subjects. It demonstrates an astonishing grasp of counterpoint. You're tuned into Exploring Music, and this week we are listening to string quartets of Franz Josef Haydn and Wolfgang Amadeus Mozart. Drop us a line. Write to us via our website, exploringmusic.org. I'm Bill McLaughlin, and I've got a question. Are you a 3MBS subscriber? 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And thanks to all of our 3MBS listeners. Okay, we're in the middle of our second day of quartets of Haydn and Mozart, and so far we haven't listened to one complete quartet, so it's time to do that. There's a wonderful quartet which Haydn composed around 1781 or 2, which is just around the time that he met Mozart. It has a great nickname, The Bird, and I would say by the third measure, you'll know why. Here's the string quartet in C major, Opus 33, number 3, with the Solomon Quartet, a wonderful quartet of English players led by the great violinist Simon Standage. The piece is in four movements, the lively bird movement, which is the allegro. The second movement marks scherzando, which is marked to be played sotto voce, very softly throughout. A beautiful slow movement in F major, the adagio, and the finale, a rondo,

The Quartet in C Major, Opus 33, Number 3, nicknamed the Bird. The Solomon Quartet, which we heard in this performance, takes the name of Johann Peter Solomon, a German-born violinist who came to London in 1781 to play at Covent Garden and became an impresario. He brought Franz Joseph Haydn to London twice in the 1790s and also lived long enough to conduct the very first concert of the London Philharmonic in 1813. So here's a salute to Johann Peter Solomon and, of course, Franz Joseph Haydn. Tomorrow's show, we're going to get to meet Mozart. Let's see, the piece we just heard was written right around the time that Haydn and Mozart really got to be close friends, the early 1780s. But we're going to start tomorrow's show considerably earlier. March 15th, 1770, Mozart was 14 years old on tour in Italy, just outside Milan, when he sat down with his father one night and wrote a string quartet, the String Quartet No. 1. We'll hear that tomorrow and a good deal more. Hope you can join us. See you tomorrow.

Exploring Music is produced by Sydney Gillard at WFMT in Chicago and produced and engineered by Bill Sigmund at Digital Island Studios in New York City. Our production assistants are Eric Oplin, Adela Skoronsky, and Weston Williams. Rebecca Neistat is the WFMT production and syndication manager. Exploring Music is made possible by the generous support of the Paul M. Angel Family Foundation, Helen So, the Earl and Brenda Shapiro family, Mr. and Mrs. William G. Brown, Eugene Jarvis and Sasha Gerritsen, the Julian Family Foundation, and the listener supporters of WFMT. I'm Bill McLaughlin. 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

That was the overture to the opera Lucio Silla, composed by Mozart at the age of 16. It was performed by the Academy of St. Martin in the Fields, conducted by Sir Neville Mariner.

You've been listening to Mozart's Symphony No. 36 in C, K425, commonly known as the Linz. It was performed by the English Baroque soloists, conducted by Sir John Eliot Gardiner.

0: That was the Notturno in D, Opus 42, composed by Beethoven, performed by Roger Vignoles, piano, with Nobuko Imai, viola.
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That was Spanish instrumental music from the time of Charles V, the 16th century King of Spain, composed by Antonio de Cabezón, performed by Hesperian 21 and conducted by Jordi Savall.

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That was Tchaikovsky's Suite No. 3 in G, Opus 55. It was performed by the Los Angeles Philharmonic Orchestra, conducted by Michael Tilson Thomas.

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0: That was the string quartet number 3, composed by Michael Nyman, and it was performed by the Balanescu Quartet.
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You've been listening to the chorale prelude BWV 742, Acher mich armen Sünder, composed by Johann Sebastian Bach and performed by Peter Herford.

That was Bach's cantata BWV 135, and it was performed by Knut Schock, tenor, Bas Ramselaar, bass baritone, Sitsi Buvalda, countertenor, the Holland Boys Choir, the Netherlands Bach Collegium, and it was all conducted by Peter Jan Loisnik.

You'll be listening to Codex Kaione, composed by Doru Popovici, and it was performed by the George Enescu Chamber Orchestra, conducted by Paul Popescu.

Good morning. The time is 6 o'clock in Melbourne. This is 3MBS. Welcome to the day, to the sounds of Rossini, one of these string sonatas. I'm Alan Marshall. The program until 9 o'clock is Daybreak. And let's, before we start the Daybreak program, let's wind up the overnight program. Nocturno program by Rod Hickman from 1 o'clock until 6 o'clock. The very final piece, we heard three or four of the 10-part piece by Oscar Mericanto called From the World of Children. I think we got to about number four, the pianist Eero Heinonen. And while we're still talking, just the weather for today, we'll go a bit later into the week at 7 or 8 o'clock. Today we're looking at possible rain tonight, or possible shower tonight. Only a slight chance though, and very little when it does come, is the forecast. With a maximum of 20, partly cloudy. It's very mild now. It's about 15 to 16 degrees. That's what my car said when I came in. Let's start. We'll start with music from the Baroque age. Today, the very earliest Baroque days, with music by Monteverdi.

0: music of a modernish composer who couldn't really help but keep on writing lovely melodies and harmony for the whole of his writing life. We had the final two parts of a violin concertino by Lars-Erik Larsson, who was a Swedish composer. He lived for most of the 20th century. Leo Berlin was the violin soloist. Stig Westerberg conducted the Stockholm Philharmonic Orchestra. Time in Melbourne, 14 past 7. 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
0: Next, a very old song from maybe Spain, maybe Italy, or maybe Greece. The CD doesn't tell me, and I couldn't find out online. From the language, I'll guess Spain.

Christine Pluart's wonderful early music ensemble, La Peggiata. They gave us that 17th century song from, as I said, don't know, very likely Spain. And the singers, sadly, aren't specified exactly either. Probably Katerina Papadopoulou with only maybe Raquel Andueza. That comes from La Peggiata's CD of about 10 years ago, a CD called Mediterraneo. Well, there's nothing uncertain about this harp item. It's three short pieces by Henriette Regnier. The player is Melbourne harpist Megan Reeve.

Henriette Rémiot was a 20th century French harpist and composer. Melbourne harpist Megan Reeve played the first three of the set named Six Brief Pieces by Henriette Rémiot, the set published in 1919. All six are lovely. Three, though, I think it's a nice sample of the full six. Time is 24 past seven. You might have noticed I've been nudging up the music activity a little bit over the last half an hour. The next piece, definitely busier. Music for a wind quintet by Franz Lakner.

0: Franz Lochner, one of the many 19th century composers who were popular in their own time, barely known now. We had the finale of his Wind Quintet No. 2, played by the Ensemble Vienna Berlin. The time, 7:30.
1: At the edge of the earth, you could be anyone. A revival of the beloved play by John Millington Synge, the playboy of the Western world, is the latest National Theatre show to arrive at Cinema Nova. Filmed live on stage, Katrina McLaughlin directs Bridgerton's Nicola Coughlan in this darkly funny Irish tale. The Playboy of the Western World, commencing June 25th at Cinema Nova, 380 Lygon Street, Carlton, a 3MBS sponsor.
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0: In the program right now, Daybreak on 3MBS. Good morning, I'm Alan Marshall, your host, for another hour and a half, almost another hour and a half in Daybreak until 9 o'clock. It's Daybreak Dance time, and the item today is from one of the two most popular ballets of all time. They're both by Tchaikovsky, The Nutcracker, Swan Lake. They do swap positions in popularity a little bit, but they're always one or two. This one is from Swan Lake.

I think for some listeners that will be a little bit of classical nostalgia. The conductor was Leopold Stokowski, probably one of the most popular conductors, certainly in terms of record sales, along with Herbert von Karajan. That was Leopold Stokowski with the New Philharmonia Orchestra, recorded in the mid-1960s. The Daybreak Dance track, the introduction and waltz from Tchaikovsky's Swan Lake Ballet. I often follow the dance item with a Broadway musical song to keep the stage element going. Leonard Bernstein wrote Candide as an operetta rather than a musical, but it did open on Broadway in 1956. And it was a flop, lasting fewer than 100 performances. I think that was due more to the libretto's very, very serious lyrics than Bernstein's typically brilliant music. We're going to have the show's big song, Glitter and Be Gay, sung by Dawn Upshaw.

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Bracelets, lavaliers, can they dry my tears? 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

0: She really is one of the most versatile singers I think I've ever heard. Equally at home and authentic, regardless of whether she's singing Mozart, something very modern and jagged. She's done a wonderful Cantaloupe Song of the Auvergne series, and as we heard there in Broadway, American soprano Dawn Upshaw sang Glitter and Bigay from Leonard Bernstein's operetta Candide. The time, 13 to 8.
1: Seduce, betray, ascend. Victorian Opera presents The Coronation of Poppea, opera's most provocative love story. 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
2: 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Australian soprano Keandra Howarth, direct from the Amsterdam Concertgebouw, joins Orchestra Victoria Concertmaster Sulky Yu and Principal Horn Andrew Young with pianist Stuart Kelly. 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

Mozart's Rondo in C for violin and orchestra. Cho Leung Lin was the violin soloist. Raymond Lepard conducted the English Chamber Orchestra. One more to take us to 8 o'clock. It's music by Carl Vine, music from The Tempest.

0: I heard the influence of some of John Williams' music for the E.T. movie, the soundtrack. But that was from Carl Vine, his suite from The Tempest, the final two movements. We heard Prospero Relents and the very final movement. The players were the Tasmanian Symphony with conductor Ola Rudner. At the time, 1 minute past eight.
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0: Good morning, I'm Alan Marshall. This is Daybreak on 3MBS Melbourne. We've got 56 minutes to go till 9 o'clock. We'll do the weather one last time and we'll do it all the way through to the end of the weekend. Melbourne only, because the forecast for the outer areas, Geelong, Yarra Valley, Frankston, almost identical, even to the degrees. So today we're looking at a maximum of 20, cloudy with a possible chance of a shower, more likely tonight if we have one. Tomorrow showers more definitely, 95% chance of showers tomorrow and a bit when it does come too. Still with a maximum of 19, so the warmer weather is here for one more day. And that's about it for the warmer weather. We're back to about 15 to 16 degrees for each of the 4 or 5 days after that. Friday, 16 maximum showers. Saturday, still showers and 15 degrees maximum. Sunday, 15 degrees still with just a possible shower. That's it for the weather. Let's go into the final hour of Daybreak with the big, busy sound of the Resurrexit by Berlioz.

The Resurrection comes from the Solemn Mass of 1824, music by the 20-year-old Hector Berlioz. Berlioz kept the Resurrection, but he actually destroyed the score of the full Mass. Well, that's what he thought, but a copy was discovered, rediscovered, only about 30 years ago. Charles Dutoit conducted the Montreal Symphony Orchestra and Symphonic Choir in the Resurrection. It's 12 past 8. Now we have a Venezuelan composer, an opera singer, pianist and conductor, Teresa Carreño. Her time, 1853 to 1917. The story is, she left Venezuela before she was 10. She lived in the USA and Europe for most of her life. And this piece might be telling us something about her desires. It's a nocturne named Memory of My Country.

0: Alexandra Erla played Memory of My Country by the Venezuelan composer Teresa Carreño.
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0: And the station, of course, 3MBS Melbourne. This is Daybreak. 22 past 8. We have a short check segment next, beginning with the obvious choice of Dvorak, part of one of his piano trios.

Dvorak wrote four piano trios, all between 1875 and 1890. That was the scherzo from trio number two, played by the Suk Trio. And we're staying with the name Suk for the next piece in this little Czech segment. We just heard the Dvorak trio played by the Suk Trio. Well, that Suk was the violinist Josef Suk, and he was the grandson of the next composer, also named Josef Suk.

0: to give Joseph Silk, the composer Joseph Silk, not the violinist. Sir Charles McCarris conducted the Australian Chamber Orchestra in the Serenade for Strings, the second movement. The time, 25 to 9.
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0: Nigel is our host tonight in Wednesday night at the Opera. Gounod's Faust is the main course. I don't have any opera for you this morning. I have some operetta instead, The Merry Widow. Its famous song is Lippenschweigen, Love Unspoken. The singers are Angelika Kirchschlager and Simon Keenlyside.

Angelika Kirchschlager and Simon Keeneyside sang Love Unspoken from The Merry Widow. We followed the vocal duet with the love scene from John Lansbury's ballet arrangement of The Merry Widow, which included a bit more of Lippenschwagen. And in that orchestral reprise, John Lansbury conducted the Adelaide Symphony Orchestra. 16-9. Film music by Francis Lai is next. It's for a 1969 French film named A Man Who Appeals to Me. Part of the score includes the piece called Concerto for the End of Love. We have that now in a very modern recording by pianist Alexandra Tarot.

0: Pianist Alexandra Turow played Concerto for the End of Love, part of Francis Lai's score for the film A Man Who Appeals to Me. Antonio Pappano conducted the Santa Cecilia National Academy Orchestra. And if you're a film buff and a film music buff, I'm sure you know about our film program, but just in case.
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2: 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See you there!
0: And the time, 12 minutes to 9. This is the final bit of Daybreak today on 3MBS. We have an Australian vocal quartet, The Idea of North, and they have a very well-known song by one of the greatest songwriting pairs of the 20th century,

Singers first. Wikipedia lists them as a jazz group. I think that jazz is just one of their musical interests. They're an Australian a cappella vocal quartet called The Idea of North. The arranger and the lead singer there was contralto Naomi Crellin. The song, In My Life, by Lennon and McCartney. Then we followed that with another Beatles song from Peter Briner's Chamber Orchestra. Briner took 20 Beatles songs, put five each into four sets of Baroque arrangements. One set in the style of Handel, one for Bach, one for Verdi, and the set which I chose, a Concerto Grosso, for the Beatles song Michelle. Both songs, by the way, from the 1966 Beatles album called Revolver. To finish, it's a well-known tune from Puccini.

for many people, possibly their favourite opera item. Not sung today, played by the Cincinnati Pops Orchestra, conducted by Eric Kunzel. That was Nessun Dorma from Puccini's opera Turandot. I'm Alan Marshall. This has been Daybreak on 3MBS Melbourne. Next, exploring music at 9 o'clock. The theme today, Haydn and Mozart string quartets. I'd like to thank the three people who covered for me while I was away for the last 6 weeks. Mark Kerr, Liz O'Keefe, David Taylor. I listened in, you did a great job, and I thoroughly enjoyed hearing it. But from me, goodbye until next time.

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1: Hello there, and welcome to Exploring Music. It's Bill McLaughlin here. We are listening to Mozart and Haydn string quartets this week. And today's the day we're going to turn to the young composer Mozart and see what he was doing all by himself before he came into contact with Haydn. One of the big differences between Haydn and Mozart was not so much their difference in age. Haydn was 24 years older. But I think much more important is the fact that Haydn was not much of a traveler. Born in a little town in Lower Austria, he'd lived in Vienna during those times he was in the St. Stephen's Choir. And then he worked in Vienna and at the estate of the Esterházys. And while their estate was in Hungary, it was still part of Austria. Whereas Mozart was quite a traveler. He made his first tour when he was 6 years old, went to Munich and Vienna, and then when he was seven, in the year 1763, he and his father embarked on a big tour, a really big tour. They went to Germany, then Brussels and Paris and Versailles, and then on to London, spent quite a lot of time there, came back to Amsterdam, Paris once again, Dijon, Lyon, went to Geneva, Bern, Zurich, and finally back to Salzburg, 3.5 years later. When he left, he was 7 years old. When he came back, he was nearly 11. And that set the pattern for Mozart. So it shouldn't be a surprise to discover that Mozart wrote his first string quartet while he was on the road. The year was 1770. He and his pop had been on the road for about, a month and a half there, and they were in Italy, in a little town about 20 miles from Milan called Lodi. This piece of music we're going to hear is called the Lodi Quartet. Mozart composed it on the evening of March 15th, 1770. He was 14 years old. Let's listen to the first movement.

Remarkably beautiful piece, isn't it? And the fact that it was written by a 14-year-old who was on the road makes it, I guess, even more astonishing. We just heard the first movement of Mozart's first string quartet. There's a spot just in the center of this piece that's my favorite, say, 8 or 10 measures. When we start, it's the cello playing, and the viola is here on this D natural, and it all floats. There comes the second violin in, and now the first. Cello takes the lead. First violin now. Second viola. Second violin takes the lead now. First and viola. First violin. Second violin right here. I just hear the first takes over. It's like an opera scene. These are actors in a drama. They're playing their roles. That's why there is this dialogue between them. And that is an astonishing thing to be able to bring off at any age. Let's hear a little more of young Mozart. Oh, we'll let him grow up a little. 1772, let's see, he's 16. He's back in Milan, and he's writing string quartets again. Let's hear two movements of the quartet number 3. Here's the American quartet playing.

That's music of remarkable depth and sensitivity. This beautifully sad music in E minor. We just heard the Adagio movement from the quartet in G major, Kerschel listing 156. Music composed by Mozart when he was all of 16 years old. A great deal of the music in the early string quartets, I'm talking 1760s, 1770s, maybe 1780s, harkens back to the quartet's origin as party music. It came from serenades and divertimentos and cassations, and it's usually lighthearted and almost always in major keys. And that's what makes this Adagio we just heard so remarkable. Here is the key of E minor. For some reason, that puts me in the mind of Bach. It feels as if that music could fit, in a way, into one of the Passions. And now, listen to this minuet. This is from a string quartet in B-flat major. The minuet's in G minor, and it's fast. Here's the American Quartet playing the quartet number 6 in B-flat, Kerschel 159.

the American Quartet playing the Quartet number 6 in B-flat, Kerschel 159. That was a minuet, a fast minuet, in a minor key, G minor. It's plain that even as a teenager, Mozart's fascinated with the way rhythm works on us emotionally, and he kept playing with it. In yesterday's show, we were listening to Haydn and hearing how he was struggling not to always write four-measure phrases. With Mozart, he didn't seem to have to struggle at all. It just seems so natural to him. Listen to this phrase. Here's the opening of the F major quartet.

Well, that music sounds so beautiful and so natural that we can imagine it's all in perfect proportion. But when we start to look at it, there's a lot of guile here on the part of this young man. All the phrases are of different length. This is sort of like building blocks that are all different shapes and sizes. The very first phrase is 3 measures long, and the most important note comes on the 3rd measure. That's the climax of the phrase. And then we get a mysterious passage, just 2 measures, murmured, softer. And on 4 measures this time. An explosion in the 2nd measure. Let's listen to the opening of that music again, and now enjoy the fact that we now know that the waves of the lake are sweeping up in a beautiful but irregular rhythm.

beautiful, isn't it? Here's another extraordinary example of Mozart's psychological and emotional awareness in a quartet. This is a quartet in E flat major, which starts with a slow introduction, adagio. Again, it's almost operatic from Mozart. Could be a court of judges. And then softly, consolingly, sweetly. And when we get to the allegro, the lively part, Mozart has a wonderful trick going on. He marks it allegro assai, which means very lively, very fast, but it doesn't sound fast because he's writing really slow notes. It almost sounds like a hymn, doesn't it? It sounds very slow, but underneath that seeming calm, there's a dynamo going. 1, 2, 3, 1, 2, 3, 1, 2, 3, 1, 2, 3, 1, 2, 3, 1, 2, 3. But the audience doesn't know it until this explosion comes. And so forth. Let's listen to just the opening of this quartet.

We heard the opening of the string quartet in E-flat major, Kershaw 171, music composed by Mozart in Vienna this summer of 1773. He was 17 years old. You're tuned into Exploring Music, and this week we've been listening to the string quartets of Franz Joseph Haydn and Wolfgang Amadeus Mozart. Drop us a line. Let us know how you like the show. You can write to us via our website, exploringmusic.org. I'm Bill McLaughlin, and I've got a question. Are you a 3MBS subscriber? 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And thanks to all of our 3MBS listeners. So I'm thinking of that wonderful technique which Mozart seems to have discovered of being able to write slow-sounding music in a very fast tempo. It's music which is just about to explode at almost any instant. Here's my favorite example from around the same period, 1773. This is a quartet in D minor. And notice that Mozart is setting us up. The music sounds slow, and then it explodes.

Isn't that wonderful, amazing music? And let's take the opportunity to hear a couple more pieces from that same D minor quartet. There's a minuet in D minor, very serious, very stern in a way, and then a remarkable fugal finale, which starts out with this chromatic line in the cello.

goes on the second violin. The first. Here are the minuetto and finale of the D minor string quartet. This is the American quartet playing this music of Mozart.

you might be tempted to date that piece 40 or 50 years before it was actually composed. It sounds very much like the music of the Baroque composers, particularly like Bach, that line. I have to hear that final stretto again. It's amazing what he's doing, just piling these entrances up on top of each other. It shouldn't make sense, it shouldn't work, but of course, it's Mozart, so it does.

Stretto is a sort of fancy word for just a pileup of imitative voices. It has the connotation that things are getting hurried, so the voices are coming in sooner than we expect them to. Tremendous drama as a result. That was the American String Quartet playing for us just now, music of Mozart, the D minor quartet. So that's music from 1773. Mozart's 17 years old, and in my opinion, this young fellow is doing pretty well for himself. But he took a break then and didn't write any more quartets for about 12 years. Toward the end of that 12-year period, he had moved to Vienna, and there he met Franz Joseph Haydn. They became best friends. They started to have quartet parties, playing all night at someone's apartment. And Mozart said, "I didn't really know until that experience how to write a string quartet." Hard to believe he would say that, given the beautiful music we've been hearing already in today's show. But now Mozart made a real effort, studied Haydn's work, and then sat down and composed six quartets and dedicated them to Joseph Haydn. We'll start with the first of these six Haydn quartets, and sometimes you'll hear the nickname for this piece, The Spring. We'll hear also the Andante Cantabile, a slow movement, which opens with a little gruppetto. And then in the finale, marked Molto Allegro, we find Mozart employing that same trick, long notes in a very fast tempo, and then it takes off like a bat. We're headed straight for the finale of Jupiter's Symphony. We'll hear now the Eder Quartet playing three movements of Kerschel 387. This is music which Mozart dated New Year's Eve, 1782.

And that's all he wrote. We heard the Eder Quartet playing three movements from Mozart's Quartet in G Major, Kürzel 387, the first of six quartets which he dedicated to Joseph Haydn. And that's all the Mozart we can squeeze into today's show. In tomorrow's show, we're going to put Mozart and Haydn side by side, as they were in Vienna. They became each other's best friends and biggest fans, and they changed the history of music. Hope you can join us. In the meantime, beautiful music right ahead. Stay tuned. See you tomorrow.

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Rebecca Neistat is the WFMT production and syndication manager. 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I'm Bill McLaughlin. 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

Good morning and welcome to Morning Recital. I'm Agnes Dodds. We have a slightly different programme this morning in that we have all English composers. Well, almost all. Franz Joseph Haydn did spend his most successful years in England and his second cello concerto was premiered there. So I've included that as a sort of surrogate Englishman. But then we also have Vaughan Williams, Elgar and Peter Warlock. And beginning with Purcell. The Suite for Trumpet and Organ is an arrangement of several of Purcell's pieces for the theatre and his keyboard dances. Arrangements can be a bit problematic sometimes, but this is a great way to hear some of Purcell's shorter works all put together. There are several arrangements of this music, and today we hear one of the best, arranged by the trumpeter Guy Tuvron and the organist Wolfgang Karius. In eight movements, they are all a brilliant showcase for the piccolo trumpet. Henry Purcell's Suite for Trumpet and Organ.